0: The Bohemian Scenes from the Fair Maiden of Perth by Georges Bizet. Donald Johannes led the New Zealand Symphony Orchestra in that performance. Good evening to you. I'm Tyler Klein. 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Very glad to be with you tonight on this Saturday. I've got music by Handel coming up in about 4 minutes with a suite from his Faithful Shepherd. And later on, it's music by J. Michael Haydn with a trumpet concerto in D major. By the way, if you ever have any questions about the music, we are always happy to help, and you can find our contact information on our website. 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

0: The Allegretto Moderato from Johann Baptist von Hall's Symphony in B-flat. That was Andrew Watkinson conducting the City of London Sinfonia. Up next, Gene Lamont conducts Tafo Musik in music by George Frederick Handel with his Suite from the Faithful Shepherd on the Classical Station.
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0: George Frederick Handel wrote The Faithful Shepherd in 1712 as his second opera for London, and it's based on Guarini's famous 1584 play, reduced from 5 acts and 18 characters to 3 acts and 6 characters. The company was in financial difficulties after the extravagant Rinaldo and could not afford lavish staging. The opera was lightly scored, with many continual arias, a contemporary noting, "The scene represented only ye country of Arcadia, ye habits were old, ye opera short." Handel could rely on 18th century audiences, knowing the play's principal action, even as the librettist's cuts obscured character motivations. That was The Suites from The Faithful Shepherd by George Frederick Handel. Jean Lemann conducted the group Tafelmusik in that performance. 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Still to come in about 4 minutes, it's The Trumpet Concerto by J. Michael Haydn.
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0: The Minuet in C Major by Fernando Sor from his Opus 25 Pieces. Guitarist Rick Sprague performed. Up next, it's music by Michael Haydn with his Trumpet Concerto in D Major.
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0: The Trumpet Concerto in D Major by J. Michael Haydn. That was trumpet soloist Wynton Marsalis and the English Chamber Orchestra led by Raymond Leopard.
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0: The From the Homeland Polka Mazurka by Johann Strauss Jr. It was 347 by the composer.
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0: Well, good evening to you. I'm Tyler Klein. 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Later in the hour, music by Rossetti with the Oboe Concerto in C major. First, though, it's All Time Classics for this Saturday night. Music by Frédéric Chopin and his Piano Concerto No. 2 in F minor. Pianist Louis Loherty joins the Philharmonia Orchestra conducted by Neeme Järvi.

0: The Piano Concerto No. 2 in F Minor by Frédéric Chopin, all-time classics on this Saturday night, with pianist Louis Loherty joining the Philharmonia Orchestra, conducted by Nema Yervi, on the Classical Station.
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0: The Suite from King Arthur by Henry Purcell. Jean Lamont conducted Tafel Music in that performance. 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Coming up next, it's the Oboe Concerto in C Major by Rossetti, with Oboe d'Amore soloist Leos Lincesh joining the Slovak Chamber Orchestra.
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0: The Oboe Concerto in C Major by Antonio Rossetti. Oboe de Amore soloist Leos Lenches performed with the Slovak Chamber Orchestra.
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0: The Trio Sonata in F Major by Corelli, well, two movements from that sonata, the Vivace and Allegro, performed by the Purcell Quartet. Coming up in just a moment, it's the Wand of Youth Suite No. 2 by Elgar.
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0: The Wand of Youth Suite No. 2 by Edward Elgar, music he composed later in his career, and yet the foundation of that music he wrote truly as a young boy. He took those sketches and material from his youth and brought them into something much bigger than he probably ever imagined. That was Raymond Leppard conducting the Indianapolis Symphony Orchestra in that performance here on the Classical Station. Well, good evening. I'm Tyler Klein. Glad to be with you tonight on this Saturday. On the way in about 4 minutes, I've got the 46th Piano Sonata by Haydn, an arrangement of that piano piece for guitar, I should add. Also later on, it's music by Hellendahl with his Concerto Grosso in E-flat.
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0: The Suite in D Major by Corbett with trumpeters Michael Laird and Mark Bennett, joined by the parlay of instruments. Peter Holman was the conductor. 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

0: The Piano Sonata No. 46 in C Major by Franz Joseph Haydn, an arrangement for the guitar, performed by guitarist Paul Galbraith.
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0: The Andante from the String Sonata No. 5 by Gioachino Rossini. That was Thomas Fury conducting Burn Camerata in that performance. Up next, music by Helen Dahl with the Concerto Grosso in E-flat featuring violinist Andrew Manzi.
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0: The Concerto Grosso in E-flat by Helendahl. The opus 3, number 4 by the composer, featuring violinist Andrew Manzi and the European Community Baroque Orchestra in that performance.
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0: The Nocturne No. 1 in E-flat by John Field, a composer known as the innovator of the nocturne as a musical style, I guess you could say. And pianist John O'Connor performed. You're listening to The Classical Station, and coming up in just a moment, it's music by Felix Mendelssohn with his Symphony No. 5 in D minor, the so-called Reformation Symphony.
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0: The Symphony No. 5 in D minor by Felix Mendelssohn, his so-called Reformation Symphony. Claudio Abbado conducted the London Symphony Orchestra in that performance. 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And you can look over our complete program schedule anytime by logging on to our website. Good evening to you. I'm Tyler Klein with you for just a bit longer tonight on this Saturday. I've got Summer from the Four Seasons in just about 4 minutes. Later on, music by Nikolai Rimsky-Korsakov with his Tsar's Bride Overture.
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0: The Prelude and a Fugue in A Major by Johann Sebastian Bach from his Well-Tempered Clavier, Book Number 1, performed by pianist Andras Schiff. 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Coming up next, it's Summer from The Four Seasons by Antonio Vivaldi, a performance with the ensemble I Celesti Italiani.
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0: The Nocturne by Mikhail Glinka, a performance by harp soloist Susan McDonald. 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

0: flutist Domenico Pahud and the Berlin Baroque soloist led by Rana Kusmo. And they're the Flute Concerto in G Major by Telemann. I'll finish up our first hour together this Sunday morning with a harp piece by Jean Sibelius in about 4 minutes.
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0: Pianist Margot Garrett joined by violinist Jamie Laredo. And that was the Berceuse Opus 16 by Gabriel Fauré. And now to help finish up the hour, this is harpist Masao Matsuo and the Gothenburg Symphony performing The Bard by Jean Sibelius.
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0: Harpist Masaya Matsuo and the Gothenburg Symphony under Nimi Yerbe, performing The Bard by Jean Sibelius. A concerto by Miss Levacek is on the way. 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

0: A concerto for violin by Josef Misilevicek for your Sunday morning. Violinist Ivan Zanotti and Ulrich Vilcek directing the Prague Virtuosi. Well, every evening at 9 o'clock, Tyler Klein brings you an all-time classic, something special from deep in the archives here at the station. And tonight's all-time classic is a wonderful recording of Beethoven's Symphony No. 3, the Eroica Symphony. The London Classical Players will be led by Sir Roger Norrington. And Tyler getting his shift underway at 6 p.m. tonight. Remember, on weeknights at 6, he starts his show with Dinner Classics for a couple of hours. I'm Mark Calder. I've got music by Felix Mendelssohn on the way in just a few minutes. Also, a piece by Pla and Johan Svensson. Stick around.
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0: And there, the String Symphony number 5 of the dozen composed by Felix Mendelssohn when he was 13 years old. The English String Orchestra playing that one for you. And again, next month on the 11th, it'll be Mendelssohn's life story. 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
6: Good morning, good afternoon, good evening. Welcome to our show number 1095. If you're listening live in the Northern Hemisphere, happy first day of summer. And if you're a dad and listening live, happy Father's Day. Well, here's our conservation good news of the week. Glad to say we have some about our national parks. This past Wednesday, the U.S. Senate Energy Natural Resources Committee approved the bipartisan America the Beautiful Act to reauthorize a fund which provides nearly $2 billion a year for deferred maintenance and repair projects in national parks and on other federal public lands. The full Senate must vote on the bill, and if passed, as expected, it will move on for reconciliation with a House version of the bill. It's got lots of support. Well, every week on our show, we do a mystery bird contest. That is our mystery bird for this week. We'll do the actual contest later, just kind of getting you warmed up for that. With that sound, that cacophony, and these clues. Our mystery bird is a small, stocky, perching bird, mostly black in summer with a purple or green sheen and a pointed yellow bill. Winter birds have white spots and a dark bill. Males and females very similar in appearance. You know this bird, although it's not from around here. Around here meaning North America. On the other hand, it's all around and practically everywhere. It's all over the contiguous U.S., part of Alaska, most of Canada. It feeds on invertebrates, fruits, grains, seeds, and just about anything else it can find. Be the first to tell us what that bird is, and you'll win some terrific prizes. And if you even don't get the right answer, a drawing might make you the winner nonetheless. So from Broom Bird Care, it's the big fella, the
7: Mega 600 feeder.
6: That's right, with an extra large tube that holds nearly 2.5 pounds of seed, which is kept cool and dry thanks to the Broom seed ventilation system. It's also easy to clean and chew proof. Plus, we have a birding by ear course from LarkWire featuring highly customizable game-based courses that let you master bird sounds and have fun doing it. You can get it for your iPhone or iPad or for your Mac or PC. And you can choose courses for learning Eastern and Midwestern North American birds or birds of the West. That's in our upcoming mystery bird contest. Here's a salute to two new Talkin' Birds ambassadors helping us get the word out about birds and conservation. And thank you, Shayla Chopin from Mukilteo, Washington. She says, I love, love, love birds. I heard about Talkin' Birds while visiting Boston from my home in Seattle with my dear mother, Claire. Her favorite thing to do in Boston was shopping at Blackstone's of Beacon Hill and visiting her friend Mark, who used to work there. I heard he started working on this radio show, so I tracked it down and found the app. Mom is in heaven now, and I know she's listening with me as I tune in, and wonderful memories flood back every time. Thank you. Well, thank you, Shayla. And thank you to Ellie from Lawrence, Kansas. She says, as a 90-year-old, my bird watching, now mainly backyard or in the neighborhood, continues to give me daily joy. The endless variety of feather patterns and colors, the amazing differences in bird songs, nesting, and feeding habits are of ongoing interest to me. Thanks for your show, Ray. Thank you so much, Ellie. Talking Birds listeners, we hope you'll join Ellie and Shayla and more than 1,000 listeners of all ages in our ambassadors family. Very easy to do, very easy to be an ambassador. 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
8: There's no G in talking.
6: No G in there. Still to come today, we'll talk with paleontologist Steve Brusati about his great new book, The Story of Birds, From Their Dinosaur Origins to the Present. Also today, Mike O'Connor will join us for Let's Ask Mike, live almost from the archive, on a topic of pretty wide interest, keeping squirrels away from your feeders. And up next, as part of our informal avian ancient history theme today, it's our featured feathered friend segment, presented by the bigger and better BWD magazine, with each large format issue packed with beautiful photographs, illustrations, and in-depth articles, ranging from backyard birds to birding abroad. Experience birds up close with BWD at bwdmagazine.com. In honor of today's show guest, talking of the long history of birds since dinosaur days, we've chosen what's believed to be the oldest living bird species on Earth at 2.5 million years as today's featured feathered friend. It's the sandhill crane, a tall, graceful, gray-bodied bird with a long, slender neck, white cheeks, and a bright red cap. Its straight, dark bill is longer than its head, and the short tail is covered by a bustle of drooping feathers. The elegance of this ancient species inspired the great conservationist Aldo Leopold to write of its nobility, one in the march of eons. The sandhill crane breeds in fields, prairies, and wetlands in scattered areas across North America, reaching peak numbers at migratory stopover points on the Great Plains. The famous spring gathering of sandhills on the Platte River in Nebraska is among the greatest wildlife spectacles on the continent, with hundreds of thousands of cranes gathered along the sandbars as they rest on their northward journey to breeding grounds, mostly across Canada, Alaska, and eastern Siberia. Sandhill cranes feed on insects, roots of aquatic plants, snails, frogs, lizards, and snakes, berries and seeds, and cultivated grains. The bird's long neck holds an extended trachea that curls into the sternum and helps it create its loud, rattling bugle call that echoes from miles across the plains. The graceful, dancing bird with a heritage more ancient than any other. Today's Talkin' Birds featured feathered friend, Antigone canadensis, the sandhill crane. Welcome again to our show number 1095. Well, for those unfamiliar with the definition, paleontology is the scientific study of the history of life on Earth based on fossilized remains. Steve Brusati is an American paleontologist who teaches at the University of Edinburgh in Scotland. Among other achievements, he's the author of the international bestseller, The Rise and Fall of the Dinosaurs, and he's the paleontology advisor for the Jurassic World film franchise. His newest book is The Story of Birds, A New History, From Their Dinosaur Origins to the Present. And he's with us now to tell us about the book. Hello, Steve.
9: Hey, Ray. I'm excited to talk to you guys about where birds came from and the great history of birds over 150 million years.
6: All right. Well, we're glad to find out. I wanted to start with the often asked question about whether birds are dinosaurs. And you answer that question promptly on page 6 of your book, where you say, birds are dinosaurs. How do we know this?
9: It took me that long to say it. Oh, my goodness. When I rewrite, I should do it on page 1.
6: How do we know it's true, Steve, that they are dinosaurs?
9: Well, birds are dinosaurs in the same way that bats are mammals. You know, bats are just a bizarre type of mammal that's small and has wings and can fly. They're one of many types of mammals, but they're part of the mammal family tree. And we know they're mammals because they have hair and molar teeth and feed their babies milk and so on. Birds are the dinosaur version of that. They're one type of dinosaur that got small, evolved wings, and started to fly. And they have all the classic features of dinosaurs. They have all the features of the hip, the big open hip joint, the extra bones in the backbone that link the hip to the spine. Those are the features that make dinosaurs dinosaurs. And ultimately, how we know that today's birds came from dinosaurs is from fossils. We have fossils that have been known for 160 years. Of course, newer ones have been found recently that show that a lot of dinosaurs had feathers. Some dinosaurs had wings. And a lot of the features that we know that make birds birds today are actually dinosaur features they inherited from their deep ancestors. And although the fossil evidence goes back a long way, more recently, we have genetic evidence. We have DNA. The DNA shows that birds group with crocodiles on the family tree of modern animals. They're nested within the reptiles. So there's so many lines of evidence for this. And for me, it's just an amazing thing. When we're all out bird watching, we're really dinosaur watching.
6: Mm-hmm. You point out in the book that the claim that dinosaurs are dead is a myth because it was essentially only the non-avian dinosaurs that were wiped out by the great asteroid crash 66 million years ago. I wonder if you'd read a little section on page 170 of your book that I think illustrates that fact pretty powerfully.
9: Yeah, it's a pleasure. So this is from chapter 5. So it's, you know, so it's just a short passage, but this is basically what explaining what happened. That asteroid fell out of the sky 66 million years ago. A 6-mile-wide asteroid caused earthquakes and tsunamis and wildfires, and it reshaped the Earth, led to this terrible extinction. All the dinosaurs except for birds died. So that sets the stage. And here is that short little passage from the book. Although the surviving birds did not become the dinosaurs of old or snatch the attention-grabbing niches of megafauna like elephants and tigers and whales, they earned a different fortune. We glorify mammals as the great victors of the end Cretaceous extinction, the dynasty that seized power from the dinosaurs, our own family of winners. But here's a simple fact. There are around 6,500 species of mammals today, but depending on which classification scheme you follow, between 10,000 and 20,000 species of birds. By this metric, there are currently about twice as many dinosaurs as mammals. Today, right now, in this sense, our world is still a dinosaur planet.
6: Still a dinosaur planet. Well, you take us to the present day, Steve, in the last chapter entitled Marvelous Modern Birds, and also about how the term bird brain has taken on a new meaning in recent years as we discover how intelligent birds really are. And Steve, in the epilogue of the book called Birds Brace for the Future, you give an overview of the many survival challenges modern birds face that caused the loss of more than 3 billion birds a year in the U.S. alone. And you emphasize in there the role of domestic cats, killing 2.4 billion birds every year, and you urge folks to keep house cats inside. I think when you say that, Steve, that's your only exclamation point in the whole book.
9: It means that I mean it, you know, and I do mean it. And for me, as a paleontologist, you know, I enjoy birds like everybody else. I'm fascinated by the birds that live today, but this book is very much a perspective on birds from the viewpoint of a paleontologist who digs up fossils and thinks in millions of years. And bringing that story to the present, and looking at the wonderful things birds do today, as you say, their feats of intelligence and cognition, the bird song that songbirds sing, these songs they learn from teachers when they're young, kind of like how humans learn language, and the migrations birds do. I mean, it's really astounding. But also, although birds are glorious, as we know today, they're also very, very threatened. And I think birds are in their most vulnerable state right now since they stared down that asteroid 66 million years ago. ago. And there are just billions of birds that die unnecessarily every year because of things that we do. And it's birds running into windows. It's birds being electrocuted on power lines. It's birds that eat poison pesticides. Not many, by the way, in the wind turbines. That's something people say sometimes. We shouldn't have wind energy because it hurts birds. Well, actually, it doesn't hurt that many birds. What does more is house cats. So billions of birds every year in the U.S. are killed by cats. I'm not saying don't have a cat. Of course not. Mm-hmm. Have your pets. Enjoy your pets. It's wonderful when we connect with animals, but keep your house cats inside, please, for the sake of the birds.
6: Well, in light of all of the above, Steve, you expressed some hope for the continued survival of birds, and you say that history gives you hope. How so?
9: As it does. I really hate closing a book, 150 million year evolutionary journey of birds evolving from dinosaurs and breaking the bonds of Earth and flying and surviving.

0: did. And while birds are quite threatened today, I have all the faith that they will endure. That's not to say we shouldn't temper what we're doing to the planet. Of course we should. I don't want to live in a world where half the birds disappear. But I actually have more faith, I must say, in birds enduring than I do in some other species, including maybe even ourselves.
1: Steve Brusati is the author of the marvelous new book, The Story of Birds, A New History, From Their Dinosaur Origins to the Present. And Steve, you've also done something I haven't seen before in a science-based book. You've woven in mentions of Guns N' Roses guitarist Slash and even the Sex Pistols.
0: Yeah. I love writing these books because although, you know, I'm a professor, I'm an academic, I'm a scientist, and my normal job is at the university, which I love, running my lab, teaching my classes. But ultimately, I love bringing science to people. It was through reading books as a teenager that I really became enthralled with not just fossils, but with all science. And so I try to make these books accessible, and I just try to make them relatable to people. And I like sports, and I like music, and I like food, and I have my family. I have a 6-year-old. You know, I have a lovely wife. I have my parent. You know, so I love just weaving these things in. And I must say, when it comes to the Sex Pistols, the Watson and down in South America, that crazy bird, it really does have a Johnny Rotten feel to it. And when it comes to Guns N' Roses, Slash is an enormous dinosaur fan.
1: Steve, congratulations on the book.
0: Thanks, Ray,
1: for telling us about Steve Brusati here on Talking Birds. Up next, it's our mystery bird contest in just 1 minute.
2: Standing at the edge of a rocky shore, you breathe in the cool, salty air, watching the sun disappear on the horizon. 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
1: What you're hearing there is our mystery bird, and this is the actual mystery bird contest in which we invite you to call in and tell us what that bird is. Some clues here. It's a small, stocky perching bird, mostly black in summer with a purple or greenish sheen and a pointed yellow bill. Winter birds have white spots and a dark bill. Males and females, very similar in appearance. Our bird, not from around here, meaning North America, but it's everywhere else, or everywhere pretty much, all over the contiguous U.S. Anyway, part of Alaska, most of Canada, feeds on invertebrates and fruits and grains and seeds and all kinds of stuff. That's our mystery bird. Beautiful prizes include that Brome Bird Care Mega 600 Feeder, with the big tube that holds nearly 2.5 pounds of seed, kept cool and dry with the seed ventilation system from Brome. And that beautiful Birding by Ear course from Larkwire. Learn bird sounds and have fun doing it with your iPhone, iPad, Mac, or PC. Big prizes are there on our mystery bird contest. And here's the all-important phone number, which we urge you to call as soon as you possibly can. 781-837-4900 is the number. Once again, it's 781-837-4900. Meanwhile, let's ask Mike, almost live from the archive, in just 1 minute.
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1: Says here that Mike is going to talk about another backyard predator, but one that preys not on birds, but on bird feeders. Can this be correct? We'll find out, because Mike, I believe, is here on the line with us right now. Good morning, Mike.
2: Oh, good morning, Ray.
1: So what about these predators preying on not birds, but
2: Yeah.
1: Bird feeders?
2: You know what? This is a topic I spent the first 30 years of my life talking about, not keeping squirrels off feeders. And then companies like Brome came out with really successful squirrel-proof feeders, and that topic kind of disappeared for a while. Now it's back because we have the plethora of these smart feeders. Oh, my God. There was my accent, wasn't it?
1: It's smart. Wicked smart.
2: and so these feeders, which are like $200 worth of cameras and technology and 10 cents worth of feeder. It's like a feeder that comes from the dollar store. They're cheap and they're flimsy, and the money goes into the technology. And they don't hold up well against squirrels, and a lot of people who receive these get them as gifts, and they don't know what to do, and they're all complaining that squirrels are ruining their expensive feeders. So we'll do a little bit quick topic on that, keeping squirrels off. So what you would do if you get one of these smart feeders is get yourself a pole, straight pole. Don't get a shepherd's hook. Those don't seem to work well.
1: A lot of grease on it, right? A lot of grease up that.
2: Yeah, I know. There's the other thing. That's the knee-jerk reaction. I sprayed some grease on it, and that works for about 2.5 days, and everybody laughs. Oh, we're brilliant. And then the grease gets covered with dirt and pollen and grime, and then it gets stickier, and it's impossible to keep the squirrels off once you do that. So don't do that. And get a straight pole, and sometimes you can get these little, we call them augers, but these little devices that screw into the ground like a socket and hold the pole in place so they don't tip over. And then go get a squirrel baffle. The squirrel baffles get the kind that looks like a stove pipe. They have these kind that look like a cone shape. They don't work as well, or I don't find they work as well. The stove pipe shape works much better. But more importantly, you need to put it in the open. Squirrels can jump 10 feet from anything, from a tree branch, from a picnic table, from your back porch, from your doghouse. It's got to be in the open at least 10 feet, and the baffle in the feeder have to be about 5 or 6 feet high. If you get it too low, they'll hop over it, and then mount that out there, and that should take care of your problem. That should take care of all you're worried about, you know, with the Wi-Fi. That's your issue, that you want the smart feeder to work. But people are bringing in pictures, and they show me the birds on the feeder, and some are nice birds and some are squirrels. So if here's what you do. If you want to buy your mother or grandmother or a friend one of these smart cameras, you know, kick in the money and buy them a nice pole to put it on, because they have to come in and struggle how to keep the squirrels off. Some people kind of go with the hot pepper seed, which has been okay. We used to not be excited about that, but that's proven a success. So that's kind of an alternative also. But put it in the open, and you won't have any problems.
1: All right, Mike. We were baffled until you came along. Now only the squirrels are baffled. So thank you. See you next week.
2: All right. I got to go open the big store, right?
1: All right. Mike O'Connor at the big store, the famous Bird Watchers General Store on Cape Cod. That's in Massachusetts.
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1: All right, one more time, one of these crazy sounds of our very familiar mystery bird, a small, stocky, perching bird, mostly black in summer, kind of a purplish-greeny sheen, or often pointed yellow bill. In the winter, it looks quite a bit different with those white spots and dark bill. And Meg thinks she might know what that bird is. She's in Tennessee. Hello, Meg.
4: Hi, Ray.
1: Hi. Welcome to the show, and thanks for calling in, Meg. And you heard clues and all that stuff. And you say that the mystery bird is?
4: Yeah, my guess is a European starling.
1: I think that sounds right to me.
4: Yay!
5: Yay!
1: Yeah,
4: this is my third time calling in, I'm glad I finally got it right.
1: Well, I'm glad you called in. Glad you got it right.
4: Yes.
1: And what do you think about European starlings? Of course, they're invasive birds. They're not a native species.
4: Sure.
1: They cause lots of trouble. And in fact, we have a bonus question. I almost forgot. Would you like to try that?
4: Sure, I'll give it a go.
1: I just wanted to finish by saying I love European starlings, even if they are invasive. Anyway,
4: they're pretty, I agree.
1: They are, and they're very smart. Well, all of them came to North America as descendants of about 100 birds released in New York City's Central Park in the 1890s. Some sources claim that the group of people that did this because they wanted to introduce every bird mentioned in the plays of what famous author? Was it A, William Shakespeare, B, Charles Dickens, C, Rudyard Kipling, or D, Rufus Tohey? He used to be on our show, but that's a whole nother story. Anyway, those are the choices. Meg, what do you think?
4: My guess would be A, Shakespeare.
1: What was that again? A what?
4: Oh, Shakespeare.
1: A Shakespeare, yes. I don't even know if you knew what you said. William Shakespeare, exactly right. So a man named Eugene Schieffelin, along with some friends, successfully introduced the European starling to North America when they released those birds in Central Park. And I think they did this actually twice. So the folklore states that the release was part of an effort to introduce every bird mentioned in the works of Shakespeare, I guess specifically Henry IV. However, historical research has cast doubt on the Shakespeare story, suggesting that Schieffelin and friends just wanted to bring familiar European songbirds to the New World. I guess they thought it was a good idea. Maybe nobody else did. Anyway, Meg, thank you. You've got that right. You've got the mystery bird right as well. And if you'll stay on the line, we'll turn you over to Jesse for arrangements there.
4: That's great. Thanks so much, Ray.
1: Thank you, Meg, for all in Tennessee and correctly identifying the European starling. I call it the Eurostar as our mystery bird. That pretty much wraps up our show, except I wanted to give a quick mention about the Talking Birds Flock. That's the Facebook group for our Talking Birds listeners, and there are some great new posts on there. I wanted to detail them, but we're kind of out of time. Maybe I'll do that next week. But just go to Facebook and type in Talking Birds Flock in the search bar, and you can find it. And that is our show for today. Thanks for listening. See you next week.
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Well, recently we've heard a lot of recordings dedicated to Johann Hieronymus Kapsberger, Giovanni, and you remember his father had been a military officer with the House of Austria and sent to Venice, and Kapsberger becomes a very fine composer for lute and chitarrone. However, not to Rolf Liselwand, who we also heard recently on the program. Liselwand is somewhat famously quoted as saying that Kapsberger was as bad a composer as he was a fine instrumentalist. And yet, his latest recording, just out, is dedicated to the complete Book One, or at least much of the Book One, from Rome in 1611, which we're going to share with you this week, right here on Millennium of Music. I'm Robert Aubrey Davis. Well, the first book of material for chitarrone was 1604, but then the lute materials from 1611, 8 toccatas, 12 galliards, 12 corrente. There are many other publications that he does, including some, I think, very fine sacred choral pieces. We heard a lot of the music of Kapsberger recently, and particularly with the evolution of the new all-woman ensemble, the Kapsberg Girls. But here's Rolf Liselwand. Let's hear a big chunk of the first book of Entablature for Lute from Rome in 1611, performed by Rolf Liselwand.

Well, that's Rolf Liselvand, and that is from the book one of material by Capsburger, at least book one of the Entablature for Lute from 1611 in Rome. Liselvand ranges further out, both in Capsburger and with others, and we'll hear some of that in just a moment right here on Millennium of Music. I'm Robert Aubrey Davis.

I'm Robert Aubrey Davis. Well, aside from the first book, there was a third book, a recently rediscovered collection. It was published in 1626, but this collection is now at Yale and is quite amazing. Lee Salon chooses some pieces from that and also from the fourth book. All of these amazing works are performed by a wonderful performer-composer. And with the phrase composer in mind, we'll come to something by Rolf Lieselvan himself in a little bit. But first, music of Kapsberger and Rolf Lieselvan.

Rolf leaves Levon, and some of that music of Giovanni Girolamo Capsburger or Johann Hieronymus, and depending on whether you want to use the Germanic or the Italiano version. But this is from the latest recording by Rolf leaves Levon. As I mentioned earlier, he ranges out from Capsburger, and we'll hear a rather remarkable clump of those pieces in just a moment right here on Millennium of Music. I'm Robert Aubrey Davis.

I'm Robert Aubrey Davis. Leaves Levon himself contributes music in this recording. He puts together a piece called Apostolicalia in his own mode, al modo mio. We'll see what we think of that. And then pieces by other composers surrounding the time of Kapsberger himself, including Giovanni Paolo Foscarini, who published in 1640, and Bernardo Giononcelli, who put together a publication in Venice in 1650. But again, this is the latest recording with Rolf Leves Levon. It's called Book One, but these are all pieces by the man himself and composers he chose.

So other pieces featuring, in the first case, Rolf Liezelbaum himself as a composer, and then other composers, Foscarini and John Anceli and some Diego Ortiz. And, well, it's an extraordinary recording. And as I say, for a person who's famously quoted originally as having been somewhat anti-Capsburger, it's greatly pleasant to hear this. And tying together both a chunk of recent recordings that are dedicated to Capsburger and that one we heard a few months back by Rolf Liezelbaum himself. For complete information, simply go to our website, millenniumofmusic.com. We're always very pleased when you do that. Our technical director is Christopher Drummond, and for the program, this has been your producer and host. I'm Robert Aubrey Davis.

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0: From the Classical Station, music composed specifically for King George I of England, who used to like to have water parties on the River Thames. He'd put people and orchestras on barges and go up and down the river. Sounds like a lot of fun. And on one of those barges, Handel with his band playing that music there is Water Music Suite in F, and the English Baroque Soloist directed by John Elliott Gardner. Well, let's see. Coming up, music from Beethoven's Symphony number 6, the Pastoral Symphony. I've got the first movement from that piece. Also ahead for you, the romance from Carl Stamitz, Cello Concerto number 2. Cellist Christian Benda will be performing that. I've got pieces by Ray Vaughan Williams, William Sterndale Bennett, Dvorak, Mozart, and more on the way.
1: 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Today's weather forecast calls for sunny skies with a high near 83 degrees. A light wind out of the north around 5 miles per hour will develop later today. Tonight, expect mostly clear skies with a low around 57 degrees and no wind to speak of. On Monday, expect sunny weather with a high near 86.

0: pianist Christopher O'Reilly and the Prelude in D Major, Opus 23, Number 4, by Sergei Rachmaninoff. And now the first movement of Beethoven's Pastoral Symphony. Here's the Chicago Symphony Orchestra under Sir George Scholte.
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0: Happy and cheerful feelings upon arrival in the country. The first movement there of Beethoven's Symphony No. 6, his Pastoral Symphony, one of my favorites, maybe yours as well. The Chicago Symphony was directed by Sir George Schulte. Well, Sunday brunch here for you from 8 till 2 every Sunday morning. Don Spencer takes over from noon till 2. Coming up, a romance by Carl Stamitz. Music as well by Ray Vaughan Williams, his wonderful Lark Ascending. While composing that piece, trying to make the violin sound not only like the lark's song, but also its flight, achieving both ends perfectly. You'll hear why. There's music as well by William Sterndale Bennett, his Caprice in E with pianist Malcolm Binns and the London Philharmonic Orchestra, and much more on the way.
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0: Harpist Victoria Drake performing the Courante and Gavotte from Bach's French Suite No. 4 in E-flat major. And that will romance for you by Carl Stamitz. Here's cellist Christian Benda.
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0: And a romance by Carl Stamitz. That music from his Cello Concerto No. 2 with cellist Christian Benda and the Prague Chamber Orchestra. Well, the 4th of July this year is going to end up on a Saturday. Should be quite festive, and we have a wonderful soundtrack for your holiday here from the Classical Station. Again this year, bringing you American Pops, the very best of America's pop symphonies, performers, composers, and I hope that you can tune in for it. Nice soundtrack to share with family and friends as you enjoy the holiday.
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0: pianist Ian Hobson and Intermezzo from Mood Paintings, composed by Richard Strauss. And now, Ray Vaughan Williams' Lark Ascending. A wonderful piece here, this time performed by violinist Anna Akiko Myers and the Philharmonia Orchestra.
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0: And as the lark makes its way off into the distance, violinist Anna Kiekel Myers, joined by the Philharmonia Orchestra, directed by Andrew Litton, and Ralph Vaughan Williams' beautiful Lark Ascending. Well, Mark Halder with you. Don't forget Dawn Spencer is in directly after my program. His show is coming together quite nicely. I hope you can stay and join him in a little bit. On the way for you, flutist Sir James Galway joins the London Mozart Players for a flute concerto by Davien. And also this hour, pianist Malcolm Binns accompanying the London Philharmonic Orchestra with a caprice in E major by William Sterndale Bennett. A couple of reasons to stay tuned. I hope you can.
1: From Bach to Beethoven, Mozart to Mendelssohn, Chopin to Schubert. This is Classical 90.9 WSCS, New London and the Lake Sunapee region's home for centuries of great music. Today's weather forecast calls for sunny skies with a high near 83 degrees. A light wind out of the north around 5 miles per hour will develop later today. Tonight, expect mostly clear skies with a low around 57 degrees and no wind to speak of. On Monday, expect sunny weather with a high near 86. Today is June 28th. On this date in the year 1709, a Swedish army under King Charles XII of Sweden was decisively defeated by Russia's Peter the Great at the Battle of Poltava. In 1838, the coronation of Queen Victoria of the United Kingdom took place, and in 1914, Archduke Franz Ferdinand of Austria and his wife Sophie were assassinated in Sarajevo by a Serbian nationalist. This precipitated World War I. Born on this date in 1577, Flemish painter and diplomat Peter Paul Rubens, in 1703, English cleric and theologian John Wesley, and in 1712, Jean-Jacques Rousseau, the Swiss philosopher and polymath. Dying on this day in 1836, the fourth president of the United States, James Madison. In 1975, American screenwriter and producer Rod Serling, and in 2018, American writer Harlan Ellison.
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0: Flutist Sir James Galway, also directing the London Mozart Players. And there, the Flute Concerto No. 8 by Davien. Well, Mendelssohn's life story is happening next month on the 11th. Our life story is a wonderful chance to get to know our favorite composers a bit better, their music and their lives. And you're welcome to join us all day long for Mendelssohn's life story once again on the 11th of next month. Coming up, pianist Malcolm Binns performs alongside the London Philharmonic Orchestra, playing a caprice by William Sterndale Bennett. Don't miss it.
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0: The Moderato from Janáček, Seidel for String Orchestra. They're played for you by the Los Angeles Chamber Orchestra under Gerard Swartz. And now pianist Malcolm Benz accompanies the London Philharmonic Orchestra under Nicholas Braithwaite, here to play for you the Caprice in E Major by William Sterndale Bennett.
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Pianist Malcolm Binns and Nicholas Braithwaite directing the London Philharmonic Orchestra. And that was the Caprice in E Major by William Sterndale Bennett. A piano trio by Mozart with Trio Parnassus is just a few minutes away. 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

0: And finishing up the hour with a couple of minuets by Rimo, performed by Letelon Lyrique, and they were directed by Christophe Rousset. On that, a piano trio, this by Mozart, and this piece performed for you by Trio Parnassus, here from the Classical Station.
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0: And music by Mozart, hailed as one of his most magnificent chamber works. Mozart's piano trio in B-flat major, and performing for you, Trio Parnassus. Well, Don Spencer has the music after my program. I'm Mark Calder. He'll be with you in less than an hour. Hope you can stay. Coming up, the Otello Overture by Antonin Dvorak, one of a trilogy he composed entitled Nature, Life, and Love. That one reflecting love. And also music from St. Matthew Passion by Bach on the way for you for cello and orchestra. Stick around.
1: 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Today's weather forecast calls for sunny skies with a high near 83 degrees. A light wind out of the north around 5 miles per hour will develop later today. Tonight, expect mostly clear skies with a low around 57 degrees and no wind to speak of. On Monday, expect sunny weather with a high near 86.

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0: The Czech Philharmonic, directed by Libo Pešek, performing one of three overtures composed by Antonín Dvořák. He entitled Nature, Life, and Love. That one reflecting love, the Otello Overture. Well, I've got music from St. Matthew Passion by Johann Sebastian Bach on the way for you in just a few. Cellist Jerry Ma will join the Amsterdam Baroque Orchestra. Of course, Don Spencer follows my program. He's been putting together a marvelous show, and it'd be nice if you stuck around and shared it with him. Hope you can do just that.
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0: Vienna's Yeno Yondo, and an arrangement by Franz Liszt of The Promise, a piece by Rossini. And on now to music from St. Matthew Passion by Johann Sebastian Bach. Here's cellist Yo-Yo Ma.
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Chela Sheryoma, joined by Ton Koopman, who directed the Amsterdam Baroque Orchestra, performing Erbaam Adich from St. Matthew Passion by Johann Sebastian Bach. And that is about it for me. Mark Calder now, making room for Don Spencer. He's got a nice mix planned for you, as he always does. Of course,

0: Until we meet again, you're more than welcome to continue listening. 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

0: An Allegro by Josef Myslivicek, that Allegro from his Symphony in G Major, and it was performed for you by the Prague Chamber Orchestra.
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2: This is Sunday Baroque. I'm Suzanne Bona. In addition to brilliant visual colors, there can be color in music, too. Today's rainbow of musical colors includes Johann Sebastian Bach's Chromatic Fantasy and Fugue, a suite for trumpet, an instrument whose sound was compared to the color scarlet, and music played by a couple of instrumentalists who have the extraordinary ability to perceive music as color.

Ascanio Maione was a Neapolitan musician in the late 16th into the early 17th century. The composer, organist, and harpsichordist built his reputation writing a variety of keyboard music and madrigals, which are little poetic vocal compositions. Harpist Mara Galassi plays one of Ascanio Maione's toccatas for the cembalo cromatico, or the chromatic harpsichord.

Harpist Mara Galassi played a toccata for cembalo chromatico, chromatic harpsichord, by Ascanio Maione. The instrument had many more divisions of the octave, lots more sharps and flats. And if you'd like to learn more about the chromatic harpsichord, we post detailed music lists, usually with links about some of the performers and composers. The website also has an archive of many years' worth of interviews I've done with interesting people, mostly musicians. That's the podcast section. And there's even an online audio stream, so you can hear today's show again later this week. 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Chromaticism typically refers to variations in color. 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Or to put it another way, all the black and the white keys on a piano. Pianist Leon Fleischer plays Johann Sebastian Bach's Chromatic Fantasy and Fugue.

Pianist Leon Fleischer played Johann Sebastian Bach's Chromatic Fantasy and Fugue in D minor. 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

This program is funded by the Friends of Sunday Baroque, whose generous contributors include the Schilling Family Foundation, Incorporated. In the early 1700s, Louis-Bertrand Castel attempted to invent an instrument that would translate musical notes into colors. Castel called his invention a color organ, or an optical harpsichord. One of the composers who attempted to write for the instrument was Georg Philipp Telemann, although since there is no instrument, you can't hear how it sounds. This is another work by Telemann. Trumpeter Stephen Burns and the American Concerto Orchestra play Telemann's Trumpet Suite in D major.

In his essay concerning human understanding, John Locke told the story of a blind man who described his understanding of the color scarlet as being like the sound of a trumpet. Stephen Burns and the American Concerto Orchestra played Georg Philipp Telemann's Trumpet Suite. Cincinnati May Festival, an annual choral festival since 1873, named Grammy Award-winning soprano Renee Fleming as its 2025 festival director. There's a link to the announcement at sundaybaroque.org. This is Renee Fleming with the Orchestra of the Age of Enlightenment singing I Adore You Eyes. It's Cleopatra's aria from George Frideric Handel's opera Julius Caesar.

Soprano Renee Fleming sang I Adore You, O Eyes, from George Frideric Handel's opera Julius Caesar, with the Orchestra of the Age of Enlightenment, conducted by Harry Bickett. Want to know more about the music, musicians, and recordings you're hearing on today's show? Check out our website, sundaybaroque.org.

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Violinist Itzhak Perlman experiences synesthesia, which means that some of his senses overlap. And he not only hears musical notes, he also sees them as colors. In an interview with Classic FM, he said, "If I play a B flat on the G string, I would say that the color for me is probably deep forest green. And if I play an A on the E string, that would be red. If I play the next B, if I look at it right now, I would say that it's yellow." This is Itzhak Perlman as violin soloist and leader with the Israel Philharmonic Orchestra, playing one of Antonio Vivaldi's violin concertos in the key of C minor.

Violinist Itzhak Perlman and Israel Philharmonic Orchestra played Antonio Vivaldi's violin concerto nicknamed Il Sospetto, the suspect. Like Itzhak Perlman, pianist Hélène Grimaud also experiences synesthesia. When the French pianist was 11 years old, she was playing some Bach and she perceived something that was very bright between red and orange, very warm and vivid. Grimaud says she sees C minor as black. This is the C minor prelude and fugue from Johann Sebastian Bach's Well-Tempered Clavier.

0: Pianist Hélène Grimaud played the Prelude and Fugue in C minor from Johann Sebastian Bach's Well-Tempered Clavier Book No. 1. Sunday Baroque is supported by the Richard P. Garmany Fund at Hartford Foundation for Public Giving, providing support to institutions that are committed to enriching lives in Connecticut, including Hartford Performs and Connecticut Choral Artists. This program is produced at WSHU in Fairfield, Connecticut, by Julie Ferdino, Jennifer Basher, Sabrina Garone, and Ann Lopez. I'm Suzanne Vona. This is Sunday Baroque. 1739 was a very busy year for composer George Frideric Handel. The 54-year-old musician wrote around a dozen concertos, an opera, and the oratorios Israel in Egypt and Saul. 1739 was also the year Handel composed his Song for St. Cecilia, a cantata he premiered in London on November 22nd. Coming up on Sunday Baroque, you'll hear some of Handel's Song for St. Cecilia. This is Sunday Baroque on Classical 90.9 WSCS.
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0: This is Sunday Baroque. I'm Suzanne Vona. St. Cecilia was the patroness of music and musicians, poets and singers. Her feast day is celebrated on November 22nd every year, and as you might imagine, many composers wrote music in tribute to St. Cecilia. You'll hear a few highlights from some of those St. Cecilia odes by composers including George Frideric Handel, Henry Purcell, and John Blow.

Alessandro Scarlatti wrote several compositions in honor of Saint Cecilia, including Vespers, which was presented in 1721 at the Church of Saint Cecilia in Rome. Nicholas McGeegan leads the Philharmonia Chorale and Baroque Orchestra in some selections from Alessandro Scarlatti's Sicilian Vespers.

British countertenor Ryland Angel was the soloist, along with oboist Gonzalo Ruiz, performing psalm settings and the Gloria from the St. Cecilia Vespers by Alessandro Scarlatti with the Philharmonia Chorale and Baroque Orchestra led by Nicholas McEagan. You're listening to Sunday Baroque. In 17th century England, St. Cecilia was celebrated with poems and odes and big festivals. In 1692, Henry Purcell was commissioned by a musical society to compose his ode, Hail, Bright Cecilia, and Purcell used a text by the Reverend Nicholas Brady. This is the overture and title chorus from Henry Purcell's ode.

Timothy Wilson, Julian Podger, Charles Daniels, and Peter Harvey were the singers, with the Gabrielli consort and players in the overture and title chorus from Henry Purcell's Hail Bright Cecilia Ode. 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

This program is funded thanks to financial support from the Friends of Sunday Baroque, whose generous contributors include Rita Sackett, in loving memory of her husband, Mark. Poet John Dryden wrote Alexander's Feast for the 1697 St. Cecilia Festival, and in 1736, composer George Frederick Handel set it to music, using a libretto based on Dryden's ode. Andrew Manzi leads La Stravaganza, playing the Alexander's Feast concerto that Handel used in the interval between performances of parts 1 and 2 of his ode.

Andrew Manzi and La Stravaganza played the Alexander's Feast Concerto Grosso by George Frideric Handel. For the 1684 celebration of the patron saint of music and musicians, Englishman John Blow composed his ode for St. Cecilia, Begin the Song. Jonathan Cohen leads Arcangelo in some excerpts from it.

tenors Samuel Bowden and Thomas Walker were the soloists, with Arcangelo, led by Jonathan Cohen, performing selections from John Blow's 1684 musical celebration of St. Cecilia, Begin the Song. Our website has more information about the music, musicians, and recordings you're hearing today. You can see the detailed playlists and hear today's show again later this week at sundaybaroque.org.

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George Frideric Handel was very busy in the fall of 1739, among other things. He composed his song for St. Cecilia's Day, a cantata which premiered on St. Cecilia's Day, November 22nd that year. Richard Neville Tell leads Ludus Baroque in selections from Handel's Song for St. Cecilia's Day.

0: Richard Neville Towle directed Ludus Baroque and selections from George Frederick Handel's Song for St. Cecilia's Day. This program is produced at the Richard P. Garmany Classical Music Production Suite at WSHU in Fairfield, Connecticut, by Julie Ferdino, Jennifer Basher, Sabrina Garone, and Ann Lopez. I'm Suzanne Bona. This is Sunday Baroque. In 2018, at the tender age of 10, Chinese-Australian violinist Christian Lee became the youngest performer to win the Yehudi Menuhin International Competition for Young Violinists in the junior category. He won it playing Summer from Antonio Vivaldi's Four Seasons. Soon after, Christian Lee made history again as the youngest musician to record Vivaldi's Four Seasons. Coming up on Sunday Baroque, you'll hear him play the Autumn Concerto. This is Sunday Baroque on Classical 90.9 WSCS.
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0: It's Sunday Baroque. I'm Suzanne Bona. Thanks to some extraordinarily talented young performers, classical music is thriving. Some of today's most exciting classical musicians include French guitarist Raphaël Fouillatre, who not only made his debut at Carnegie Hall, but has performed at prestigious halls and festivals around the world. And Dutch recorder phenom Lucy Horsch, who was just 19 years old when she made her second recording, Baroque Journey. You'll hear performances by Raphaël Fouillatre, Lucy Horsch, and other talented young musicians who are making their mark on the world of classical music.

Pianist Karen K. Nagano was born in 1998 in California, the daughter of famed orchestra conductor Kent Nagano and pianist Mari Kodama. When she released her debut solo recording in 2017, she was an undergraduate majoring in architecture at Yale University. Around the time she graduated cum laude, she was releasing her third album. In addition to working for several architecture firms, Karen K. Nagano also acts in theater. She writes plays and directs films. Karen K. Nagano plays the first three keyboard sinfonias by Johann Sebastian Bach.

as the daughter of two top-tier classical musicians, pianist Karen K. Nagano started on the instrument at age three. From her 2017 debut solo album, she played three keyboard sinfonias by Johann Sebastian Bach. This is Sunday Baroque, funded thanks to support from listeners. French guitarist Raphaël Fouillatre was born in Djibouti in 1996 and got a plastic toy guitar at age seven. His parents quickly realized his exceptional talent. His 2023 recording Visage Baroque includes these French Baroque solos.

Guitarist Raphael Feuillatron played French Baroque music, two rondos, which is a type of dance, by Jean-Philippe Rameau and Jacques Dufly, and Antoine Forqueray's composition La Belle Mont. 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

This program is funded by the Friends of Sunday Baroque, whose generous contributors include Barbara and Gregory Joseph of Weston, Connecticut. Lucy Horsch was born into a musical family in Amsterdam and started playing the recorder at age 5. At age 19, she made her album Baroque Journey with the Academy of Ancient Music, and this is their performance of the first recorder concerto by Jacques-Christophe Nodot.

0: Lucy Horsch.
1: And the Academy of Ancient Music plays Jacques-Christophe Nadeau's Recorder Concerto No. 1. It's from their CD, Baroque Journey. In 2016, cellist Sheku Kane Mason won the BBC Young Musician Competition, becoming the first Black musician to win that award. Now, in his mid-20s, the cellist's recording called Song includes this five-cello arrangement of Come Sweet Death by Johann Sebastian Bach.

From cellist Cheku Kane Mason's 2022 recording Song, the cellist was joined by Hannah Roberts, Desmond Naismith, Ben Davis, and Max Ruisi playing a five cello version of Come Sweet Death by Johann Sebastian Bach. It's very easy to find out more about the music if you visit sundaybaroque.org.

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In 2018, as a 10-year-old, Chinese-Australian violinist Christian Lee became the youngest performer to win the Yehudi Menuhin International Competition for Young Violinists. It was in the junior category. And he won it playing Summer from Antonio Vivaldi's Four Seasons. Well, Christian Lee made history again right after that as the youngest musician to record Vivaldi's Four Seasons. He plays the Autumn Concerto with the Melbourne Symphony Orchestra.

Violinist Christian Lee and the Melbourne Symphony Orchestra played Autumn from Antonio Vivaldi's Four Seasons. He was just 13 when he made that recording in 2021. 18th century musician Anna Bone was still a teenager when she published her first compositions, a set of six flute sonatas. Two young Brazilian instrumentalists, recorder player Vladimir Suarez and harpsichordist Fabian Grosch, perform Anna Bone's first sonata.

Recorder player Vladimir Suarez and harpsichordist Fabian Grosch performed the first recorder sonata composed in the 1750s by then 16-year-old Anna Bone. The national distribution of Sunday Baroque is made possible by the Friends of Sunday Baroque. It's a group of music lovers who understand the importance of supporting the art form. You can find out more about the Friends of Sunday Baroque and how you can become one at sundaybaroque.org under the Contact tab. Sunday Baroque is supported by the Richard P. Garmany Fund at Hartford Foundation for Public Giving, providing support to institutions that are committed to enriching lives in Connecticut, including Hartford Performs and Connecticut Choral Artists. This program is produced at WSHU in Fairfield, Connecticut by Julie Fredino, Jennifer Basher, Sabrina Garone, and Ann Lopez. I'm Suzanne Bona. This is Sunday Baroque. Héloïse Gaillard is an oboe virtuosa, a flute player, and a conductor who founded a period instrument group, Ensemble Amaryllis, in 1994.

0: to feed her passion for chamber music. Coming up on Sunday Baroque, you'll hear Eloise Gaillard and Ensemble Amaryllis playing a sonata by an accomplished 18th century French woman. This is Sunday Baroque on New London and the Lake Sunapee region's Classical 90.9 WSCS.
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0: This is Sunday Baroque. I'm Suzanne Bona. Pianist David Grasshopper has an eclectic repertory, and he often juxtaposes unexpected combinations of composers on his recordings. I spoke with the award-winning pianist and conductor in 2020, and you can hear our conversation archived in the podcast section of sundaybaroque.org. David Grasshopper's 2012 Baroque Conversations album paired Baroque-era music with 21st century piano solos, and you'll hear music from it by a wildly popular 16th century Dutch composer today.

Don't feel bad if you've never heard of Mikołaj Zielinski. He was a 16th century Polish composer, and his lack of name recognition and obscurity of his musical craftsmanship are two of the main reasons the ensemble La Traversée Baroque chose to feature his sacred music on their album, Ortus de Polonia. This is one of Mikołaj Zielinski's Easter compositions, Salve Festa Dies, or Hail Festive Day.

La Traversée Baroque performed the Easter hymn Hail Festive Day by little-known 16th-century Polish composer and church organist Mikołaj Zielenski. 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He was famous across Europe for his ability to improvise, and people would flock to hear Sweelinck play music, such as his variations on the German song My Young Life Has an End. Pianist David Greilsamer performs it.

Pianist David Grailsamer played Jan Sveling's variations on the song My Young Life Has an End. Englishman William Boyce wrote a number of little theater introductions and later grouped them together to create 8 symphonies, which he published in 1760. This is William Boyce's 3rd symphony played by Aradia Baroque Ensemble.

This program is funded thanks to the Friends of Sunday Baroque, whose generous contributors include Lynn Walther of Lake Grove, New York. Some composers like to show off their own playing skills by writing music that is very difficult to play. They weren't necessarily sympathetic to anyone who didn't have their level of playing ability. But although Jean-Marie Leclerc was a very high-level violinist, he wrote two suites called Recreations of Music that he explicitly said were designed to be easy to perform. Four Nations Ensemble plays Jean-Marie Leclerc's second recreation.

Four Nations Ensemble, harpsichordist Andrew Appel, flutist Charles Brink, violinist Krista Benyon-Feeney, and cellist Loretta O'Sullivan played Jean-Marie Leclerc's second recreation of music. Don't worry if you missed hearing the title of something on today's program. Our website has all the details, as well as an online audio stream, so you can hear today's show again later this week, too. It's all at sundaybaroque.org.

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In 1601, composer Giulio Caccini published a song called Amarilli Mia Bella, and then another 17th century composer, Peter Phillips, set that song for harpsichord. This is Joseph McHardy playing it.

Harpsichordist Joseph McHardy played Peter Phillips's setting of the song Amarilli Mia Bella. Amaryllis is the name of the musical ensemble founded by flute and oboe player Eloise Gaillard in 1994. Music by 17th century French Baroque musician Elisabeth Claude Jacquet de la Guerre is some of the music they included on their 2022 album. This is her fourth trio sonata.

0: Heloise Gaillard and Ensemble Amaryllis played the fourth trio sonata by 17th century French woman Elisabeth Claude Jacquet de la Guerre. This program is produced at the Richard P. Garmany Classical Music Production Suite at WSHU in Fairfield, Connecticut, where the production team includes Julie Ferdino, Jennifer Basher, Sabrina Garon, and Anne Lopez. I'm Suzanne Bona. This is Sunday Baroque. Synesthesia is a perceptual phenomenon in which a person's senses overlap in a way. For example, some people hear certain instruments, musical notes, or musical keys, and their brains associate them with vivid and specific colors. Coming up on Sunday Baroque, you'll hear a colorful palette of music, including performances by two musicians with synesthesia. This is Sunday Baroque on New London and the Lake Sunapee region's classical 90.9 WSCS.
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0: Music by Johann Sebastian Bach, who wrote four orchestral suites between 1724 and 1731. That's the second of his orchestral suites. They were called overtures by Bach. The term was used in Baroque Germany for a suite of dance pieces in the French Baroque style, preceded by an overture. It was extremely popular in Germany during Bach's day, and he showed far less interest in it than was usual. The Boston Baroque there, led by Martin Perlman, with the orchestral suite number 2 by Bach. Speaking of the Boston Baroque, they've named Mark Minkowski to take over after Martin Perlman retires from the organization that he founded, the Boston Baroque.
1: 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Expect mostly clear skies tonight with a low around 57 degrees and no wind to speak of. For Monday, the skies will be sunny and the high temperature will be near 86. Monday night, it will be partly cloudy with a low around 60 degrees, and on Tuesday, back to sunny weather with a high near 88.

0: Un Poco Triste by Suk, with Itzhak Perlman, violin, Samuel Sanders, piano. You know, a special time of day when relaxing classical music sounds great is at night. Of course, Dinner Classics, every night at 6. 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

0: a lush symphonic poem by César Franck, based on the ballad The Accursed Huntsman, in which the story is told of a count of the Rhine who dares to go hunting on a Sunday morning in violation of the Sabbath. That's the Philadelphia Orchestra with Ricardo Muti conducting.
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0: finale presto from the Serenade in D by Michael Haydn, virtuosi Saxony, and Ludwig Gutler conducting.
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0: Impresario, the overture by Mozart, with the Academy of St. Martin in the Fields, Sir Neville Mariner conducting. 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

0: I would imagine it was probably just the way he worked. But in between his Symphony No. 2 and his Symphony No. 3, Johannes Brahms wrote some of his greatest works, including his Violin Concerto, two overtures, the Tragic Overture and the Academic Festival Overture, and the Piano Concerto No. 2. That's Brahms' Symphony No. 3 with the Berlin Philharmonic Orchestra and Herbert von Karajan conducting.
1: From Bach to Beethoven, Mozart to Mendelssohn, Chopin to Schubert, this is Classical 90.9 WSCS, New London and the Lake Sunapee region's home for centuries of great music. Expect mostly clear skies tonight with a low around 57 degrees and no wind to speak of. For Monday, the skies will be sunny and the high temperature will be near 86. Monday night, it will be partly cloudy with a low around 60 degrees, and on Tuesday, back to sunny weather with a high near 88. Today is June 28th. On this date in the year 1709, a Swedish army under King Charles XII of Sweden was decisively defeated by Russia's Peter the Great at the Battle of Poltava. In 1838, the coronation of Queen Victoria of the United Kingdom took place, and in 1914, Archduke Franz Ferdinand of Austria and his wife Sophie were assassinated in Sarajevo by a Serbian nationalist. This precipitated World War I. Born on this date in 1577, Flemish painter and diplomat Peter Paul Rubens, in 1703, English cleric and theologian John Wesley, and in 1712, Jean-Jacques Rousseau, the Swiss philosopher and polymath. Dying on this day in 1836, the fourth president of the United States, James Madison. In 1975, American screenwriter and producer Rod Serling, and in 2018, American writer Harlan Ellison.

0: That's Jerome Lowenthal, piano, with the Serenade and Caprice by Sinding. A violin concerto by Corbett with Andrew Manzi and the European Community Baroque Orchestra on the way in just a few. I'm Don Spencer, and you're listening to The Classical Station.
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0: A violin concerto by Corbett with the European Community Baroque Orchestra, Roy Goodman conducting, and Andrew Manzi, violin. Coming up, the European Chamber Soloists with a Sinfonia in D by Torelli.
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0: That's a waltz by Durand with Lars Rose piano. Well, Torelli's Sinfonia in D for two trumpets on the way in just a few with the European Chamber Soloists here on the Classical Station. And then it's time for Dinner Classics at 6. 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

0: For me, Don Spencer, thank you for your company on the Sunday afternoon. Tyler Klein is in next at 6 with Dinner Classics, music by Johann Christian Bach, by Telemann and Ray Vaughan Williams, for starters. At 9 tonight, join Tyler for the all-time classic, the Chicago Symphony Orchestra and the Violin Concerto in D by Johannes Brahms. Hope to see you tomorrow afternoon right back here on the Classical Station, and I hope you have a good night.
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0: Alfred Brendel with the Allegretto in C minor, music by Franz Schubert. 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

0: Pianist Margaret Finger Hutt and the Ulster Orchestra, led by Vernon Handley. With those variations on an English theme by Sir Charles Villiers Stanford, the composer's Opus 71, here on the Classical Station. Well, good evening to you. I'm Tyler Klein. Glad to be joining you on this Sunday night. Coming up in just about 4 minutes, I've got music by Abel with his Symphony in D Major. And later on, it's the Mignon Overture by Amboise Thomas. By the way, if you ever have any questions about the music, we are always very happy to help. And you can find our contact information on our website.
1: 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Expect mostly clear skies tonight with a low around 57 degrees and no wind to speak of. For Monday, the skies will be sunny and the high temperature will be near 86. Monday night, it will be partly cloudy with a low around 60 degrees, and on Tuesday, back to sunny weather with a high near 88.

0: The Concerto alla Rustica by Antonio Vivaldi is a concerto in D major. Christopher Hogwood conducted the Academy of Ancient Music in that performance. Up next, music by Abel with his Symphony No. 3 in D major.
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0: Adrian Shepherd conducted Cantilena in that performance of the Symphony in D Major by Abel, the composer's Opus 7, Number 3. 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

0: music by Johann Sebastian Bach with two of his gigs performed there by harp soloist Victoria Drake. You're listening to the Classical Station. Glad to have you with us tonight on this Sunday. And coming up next, Seiji Ozawa leads the Boston Symphony Orchestra and the music of Amboise Thomas with the Mignon Overture.
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0: Some early music there by Orlando de Lasso, a work of his called Suzanne un jour, performed by lute soloist Jakob Lindeberg. Coming up in just a moment, music by Mozart with his Symphony No. 21.
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0: Mozart composed his Symphony No. 21 in Salzburg in 1772 at the age of 16, back from his second Italian journey, and testing the styles he'd encountered abroad against the realities of Salzburg court music making. Part of a closely packed cluster of symphonies from that year, it turns a lightweight court symphony frame into something alert and consistently characterful. The opening allegro's unusual 3-4 meter nudging toward dance-like lift rather than grand ceremony. The finale making form feel like play. More than a student exercise, it's professional music by a teenager who could already write with the self-assurance of a seasoned Kapellmeister in waiting. Nicholas Ward conducted the Northern Chamber Orchestra and the music of Mozart, his Symphony No. 21 in A major. Well, good evening. I'm Tyler Klein. You're listening to The Classical Station. Happy to be with you tonight on this Sunday, and I hope you're doing well. Coming up in about 4 minutes, music by Beethoven with his Pathétique Sonata. And later on this hour, music by Corelli with his Concerto Grosso No. 7 in D major.
1: 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Expect mostly clear skies tonight with a low around 57 degrees and no wind to speak of. For Monday, the skies will be sunny and the high temperature will be near 86. Monday night, it will be partly cloudy with a low around 60 degrees, and on Tuesday, back to sunny weather with a high near 88.

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0: The Piano Sonata Number 8 in C minor by Beethoven, the so-called Pathetique Sonata, performed there by pianist Maurizio Pollini. 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Music by Arcangelo Corelli with his Concerto Grosso Number 7 in D major.
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0: The Andante from the Idol for String Orchestra by Leos Janacek. 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

0: The Courante from Johann Sebastian Bach's keyboard partita number 1 in B flat, performed there by harp soloist Victoria Drake. You're tuned to the Classical Station. Coming up in just a moment, it's the Symphony number 6 in D minor by Johann Wilhelm Wilms with Concerto Cologne performing.
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2: Are you behaving tonight? Tonight is behavior night. We must behave, yeah.

and jazz. That would be the music from the first half of the latter century. Sir Jack Scratchy here with you, and today we are celebrating the lifetime and accomplishment of the one and only Sidney Bechet, world-renowned saxophonist, clarinetist, and of course a composer, a rather prolific one. Yes, we're going to hear him with several different groups in the United States, and we'll start things off with a good old classic here. Baby, won't you please come home? Yes, it is Sidney Bechet on Behavior Night.